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0: 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Next up, we present a program produced by Te Reo Irirangi o Aotearoa, RNZ. The Aotearoa History Show is an exploration of some of the forces that have shaped this country and the people in it. Stay with us, that's coming up at 2:35.
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3: In the last episode, we talked about the driving force behind the wars in Waikato, Taranaki and Tauranga. Overwhelming demand from settlers for Māori land.
4: This demand didn't just come from ordinary colonists. There was also a group of extremely rich and powerful investors who made piles of money buying and selling that land. People like Frederick Whittaker and Thomas Russell. Russell was the founder of BNZ Bank. Some of these investors were also senior figures in the colonial government. During the Waikato War, Frederick Whittaker was the premier and Thomas Russell was the minister for defence. Both these men pushed for war and for the confiscation of Māori land, then made huge profits buying and selling that land.
3: In the meantime, land confiscations and the disruption of the war caused huge frustration and fear for many North Island Māori. This flowed into support for religious movements, which seemed to offer Māori a way out of the conflict.
4: Those movements started peacefully, but in the end, the fighting only got more brutal.
3: I'm Lee Madam McLaughlin.
4: I'm William Ray, and this is the Aotearoa History

0: here. Beside Britain, where she goes, we go. Where she stands, we stand.
1: The New Zealander, Hillary, has succeeded in conquering Mount Everest.
2: The end of the war in Waikato coincided with the rise of a Maori prophet, a man called Te Ua Haumeni. Te Ua had been an early convert to Christianity back in the 1830s, but his experience fighting Pākehā and Taranaki and tensions over land made him question the teachings of European missionaries. In 1862, Te Ua said he had visions of an angel who told him that Māori were God's new chosen people. He preached that God would deliver land taken by Pākehā back into Māori hands. He called his new religion Pai Marire.
3: In some ways, you could see Pai Marire as a form of kotahitanga, a Māori unity movement. It's sort of similar to kingitanga. Both movements were trying to forge bonds between Māori of different iwi to resist Pākehā pressure for land. Te Ua called for peaceful resistance. In fact, Pai Marire literally translates to good and peaceful. But the pressure for land kept growing. The government sent in so-called military settlers to occupy confiscated land. Basically, these were British soldiers who were told that so long as they could keep Māori off the land, it would be theirs to keep. The situation was incredibly tense.
2: In 1864, a group of Pai Marire warriors ambushed a British army patrol in Taranaki. They killed 7 troops before the rest of the patrol escaped. Then they cut the heads off the corpses and gave them to Te Ua Haumeni.

0: This was an old tradition in Māori warfare. Claiming an enemy's head was a way to degrade their mana and enhance your own. But the British were horrified by the beheadings. Governor Grey described Pai Maerere as, quote, repugnant to all humanity, and he outlawed the religion.
1: General Duncan Cameron tried to suppress the faith by force, but that didn't stop its spread. Frustrations with dodgy land sales and confiscation made many Māori sympathise with Pai Maerere. In the Bay of Plenty, Te Ua's disciples rallied support from Te Whakatohia, one of the major iwi in the region.
0: Te Whakatohia had not taken part in the New Zealand Wars, but they were frustrated that the murder of one of their rangatira by a pro-government iwi had gone unpunished by Governor Grey. Plus, some people believed the government was spying on them through a local missionary called Carl Volkner.
1: A faction of Te Whakatohia took action. They ritually executed Volkner. Then one of Te Ua's followers desecrated his corpse. In their eyes, this was justified as utu, both for Volkner spying and the death of their rangatira.
0: But Pākehā colonists saw all this very differently. For them, it was confirmation that Pai Maerere were violent anti-European fanatics. These colonists wanted retaliation for what they saw as a brutal murder, and they also wanted the government to step up its efforts to suppress Pai Maerere.
1: This is partly what triggered the next major offensive of the New Zealand Wars. A four-week campaign into central Taranaki, led by General Trevor Shute. When you read about this campaign, you'll see phrases like scorched earth tactics and take no prisoners. An official back in London wrote this about Shute's campaign.
2: I doubt whether the natives have ever attempted to devastate our settlements as we are devastating theirs. There is more destruction than fighting.
0: Okay, so some people were uneasy about this campaign, but it was very popular with the vast majority of colonial settlers. From the mid-1860s onwards, more and more colonists directly participated in the fighting as volunteer militia. These militia often lacked the discipline of professional British soldiers. Like in Taranaki, a group called the Kai Iwi Cavalry ignored the orders of their officers and charged a group of young, unarmed Māori boys, killing two of them.
1: But it wasn't just Europeans fighting Pai Maerere. In fact, the majority of the fighting in this phase of the New Zealand Wars was Māori fighting other Māori. Partly this was to do with intertribal tensions, which predated European arrival in New Zealand, but also many Māori felt the new faith undermined the mana of rangatira by encouraging people to pledge their allegiance to a prophet. On the east coast, you saw many members of Rongowakata and Te Aitanga a Mahaki become followers of Pai Maerere. They then got into some very serious conflicts with Ngāti Porou and Ngāti Kahungunu, both of whom were mostly allied with the government.
0: This all ended with some bloody battles around 1865, where Pai Maerere forces were largely defeated. 300 or 400 Pai Maerere supporters were exiled from the east coast to Whare Kauri, the Chatham Islands.
1: This is where we meet the next major religious leader of the New Zealand Wars. Among the exiles was a Rongowakata man called Te Kōti Arikirangi Te Turuki. The government had accused Te Kōti of spying for Pai Maerere, but without evidence. He definitely wasn't a follower of Pai Maerere, he'd actually fought against them. But he was sent off to live in exile without any trial. And while he was gone, the government confiscated his land.
0: While he was in the Chatham Islands, Te Kōti got sick. Tossing and turning in his cot, he had religious visions and believed he'd heard the voice of God. He founded a new religion called Ringatu, the upraised hand, and it rapidly gained support among the exiles. In 1868, Te Kōti and his followers captured a supply ship, sailed back to the mainland, and began a guerrilla campaign which roamed all the way from the east coast over to the shores of Lake Taupō and up through the dense forests of Uruwera.
1: '68 was a very scary year for the colonial government.

0: At the same time as they were fighting Te Kōti on the east coast, they were also fighting another Māori prophet in Taranaki. Te Ngāti Ruanui Rangatira, Rifa Te Tokowaru. Te Tokowaru took over the leadership of Pai Marire after Te Ua Haumene died in 1866. He tried to end the fighting in Taranaki by preaching pacifism to his followers and meeting with British garrisons. But as the government continued to confiscate and settle Taranaki land, he was backed into a corner, facing the colonial army and its Māori allies with, at first, only a handful of warriors.
1: Unfortunately for the government, Te Tokowaru turned out to be a military genius. He made extensive use of the same kind of fortified anti-artillery power which had worked so well against the British in earlier wars. British troops took huge casualties trying to breach these defences, and then Māori would just withdraw deeper into the bush and set up another power.
0: But by the late 1860s, British military leaders had worked out this tactic, so they were reluctant to fight head-on. Te Tokowaru had to find another way to keep the British coming out to fight on his terms. And he did this with a series of letters he sent to the British authorities. Here's one of the more famous ones.
2: I have begun to eat the flesh of the white man. I have eaten him like the flesh of the cow, cooked in the pot. All have eaten him, even the women and the children. My throat is continually open for the eating of human flesh by day and by night.
1: This was a bluff. Te Tokowaru never actually ate anybody. Historians like James Bellich think Te Tokowaru was using threats like this to outrage and provoke the Crown forces so they would keep throwing themselves at his specially prepared defences. And it worked. At the Battle of Te Nutu o Te Manu, the Crown forces were dealt a crushing defeat when they came under heavy fire from warriors who were hidden in hollow trees and under other kinds of camouflage. One of the people killed was the famous Prussian mercenary Gustavus von Temsky, who Māori called Manuro, 100 birds. His death was seen as a tragedy for Pākehā settlers and a huge victory for Taranaki Māori.
0: By this point, the New Zealand wars had dragged on for more than 20 years and the government was freaking out. Some people worried that if Te Tokowaru, Te Kōti and Kingitanga all unified, they might be a serious threat to the whole colony. Colonists in Whanganui were fleeing their homes. Some left New Zealand altogether.
1: Writers in Pākehā newspapers started to suggest the only long-term solution was the total extermination of Māori, which ignored the fact that many of those Māori were fighting on the government's side.
0: The war got even more brutal. In Taranaki, bounties were offered for the severed heads of Pai Marire followers.
1: Meanwhile, on the east coast, Te Kōti launched a vicious midnight raid on the village of Matawhero near Gisborne. About 60 people, Māori and Pākehā, were bayoneted, clubbed or shot to death, including women and infants. The survivors fled across the Waipawa River to a local British garrison. Lieutenant Frederick Gascoigne described the scene like this.
3: Men and women were eagerly inquiring of every newcomer for information of their missing friends. Mothers were weeping alone for their children, wives for their husbands, and husbands for their wives.
1: To Te Kōti, the slaughter was utu for his illegal imprisonment in the Chatham Islands, but it became infamous among settlers as the Poverty Bay Massacre, and those settlers demanded utu of their own.
0: Just 7 weeks later, Colonel George Whitmore and a combined force of Pākehā and Māori troops launched an assault on Te Kōti's formidable pā at Ngā Tapa. Te Kōti himself escaped, but around 120 of his followers were executed by government.

0: and allied Māori, while settler soldiers and even a cabinet minister watched. A member of the armed constabulary called J.P. Ward was one of the witnesses. Here's how he described it.
1: There was no mention of a trial, or if any or all of them had participated in the Poverty Bay massacre. That did not matter to us one straw. They were shot and their bodies left to swelter and rot under the summer's sun, and their bones to bleach to this day. All of this and very much more, as done beneath the meteor flag of mighty England.
2: Ultimately, the worst fears of the colonial government never happened. In Taranaki, Tituku Wairu's followers abandoned him. According to one story, he was accused of sleeping with another chief's wife, which violated his authority to lead. Meanwhile, on the east coast, Te Kuti's forces were driven out of their sanctuary in the dense forest of Te Uruwera by a brutal anti-insurgency campaign and forced to take refuge in the King Country. Later in life, Te Kuti became a pacifist and actually made apologies to the Māori and Pākehā who had harmed.
0: By 1872, the New Zealand Wars were pretty much over. Nearly 3,000 people lost their lives. More than 2,000 of those casualties were Māori, and many of the people killed on both sides were civilians. But death and injury weren't the only consequences. The wars broke the ability of Māori to resist colonisation by force. All through the conflict, the government confiscated land from so-called rebels, 1.5 million hectares in total. That's about 5% of New Zealand's entire land area.
2: 5% might not sound like much, but this was some of the North Island's most valuable land. The fertile farmland of Waikato and Taranaki, the natural deep water harbour at Tauranga. Sometimes the government wanted this land so much, it authorised confiscations from neutral Māori, or even from Māori who'd fought alongside the Crown.
0: Talking about confiscations in terms of percentages and hectares can sound a bit sterile. I mean, for Māori, this story isn't just about the fact the land was taken. It's also about what happened to that land after it was taken. For example, here's an extract from an article by Māori journalist and editor Leonie Hayden about land confiscation at Ihu Mātau, a peninsula near Manukau Harbour.
3: In 1863, the land was illegally confiscated from Māori. Sacred hills were quarried, 800-year-old burial sites were demolished, archaeological remains were destroyed, a sewage treatment plant was built over traditional fishing grounds, and a dye spill killed the local creek.
0: When we talk about the government seizing Māori land, we're not just talking about losing farmland or houses. We're talking about the destruction of urupa and the desecration of tapu. It's not just economic damage, it's spiritual and cultural damage.
2: And these confiscations from the New Zealand Wars weren't the end of the government's efforts to seize Māori land. In fact, most North Island land was transferred into Pākehā ownership after the wars ended. In a future episode, we'll look at how that happened. But first, we'll look at why South Islanders wanted to become a separate country, how a scrap over booze won women the right to vote, and how refrigeration saved our economy from the brink of disaster.
4: 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It's written and produced by William Ray and co-presented by Lee Marama McLaughlin. The sound engineer is William Saunders and it is directed by Duncan Smith. Historical fact-checking by Basil Keane and the Ministry of Culture and Heritage, especially David Green. 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

Ian Thompson. On the show today, we're looking back at Season 8, looking at all our best bits here on Property Matters. Welcome along to the final episode for Season 8. I can hardly believe that this little idea all those years ago has turned into something that's run this long. 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

0: to any of our favourite podcast sites. Thanks for tuning in. And rather than a guest today, we're going to just share a few highlights from the season. But I do have some very special people in the studio with me today. They are the people from behind the scenes that make the show happen each week. We have Monique, who manages all of our bookings of guests to make sure they know where and when to turn up. She also chases me to make sure I've got the questions written each week, because I do require a bit of chasing. We have Stephen here, who looks after our Best Bits episodes like today and replays when we go on a break over the year to make sure that something is going out to air, and he's prepared tonight's show, so thank you, Stephen. We have Olivia from Dunbuy, our fabulous social media company that makes sure each episode is broken down with great quotes and moments and videos that can be turned into social posts all week. And she brought in the video camera this year, which I'm getting used to, but it's been fabulous for our social posts. And Paul, who can't be here today, but he looks after all our pre-show marketing and branding of the show to make sure you guys all tune in. So a big thank you to them. And of course, all the fabulous team here at Planet FM that enables us to make live radio that also then gets turned into a radio quality podcast. Now, well, first of all, well, welcome team. Welcome into the studio. Great to have you here. You can say hello.
1: Oh, hi, everyone.
0: They're all terrified that I'm going to interview them today. But I am going to ask Stephen a question, because you chose four favourite moments from the season. What made these four moments stand out for you, as it was a very full season? So I bet it was a bit hard to choose.
1: Yeah, so the entire season was really good, so it's really hard to choose just four. But I've always loved the finance and investment side of real estate. So I guess that's why one of the episodes stood out to me. And learning about, you know, financial mindset was also really interesting. And the third one will be about, you know, positive working environment, which I think is really important for us to just listen and hear about. And it's always good to support Starship Foundation.
0: Nice, a good four mates. All right, well, we're going to listen to our first best bit that you picked, which takes us right back to early days in the season, and we had Jamie James from Jamie James Insurance and Tarpley Hewitt from Hewitt Mortgages, our two regular and favourite insurance and mortgage advisors. And as Stephen said, they were very much talking about the current financial situation and also when to use non-bank lenders. Take a listen. We've seen the OCR drop significantly over the year, but some major banks are now sort of nudging their long-term rates back up. For someone refixing this month, is the 1 year and wait strategy still a gold standard, or are we back to seeking the security of a 3-year term?
2: It really depends on the client's situation. So we personalise the rates to the client's financial situation. This is really, really important. Someone might look at a 1-year rate, but we need to assess their income and make sure they've got some certainty and stability for their overall financial situation, because we've just come off the back of really high interest rates. They were almost 7%, and that was crippling people. And some were having to sell their properties, so we don't want to go down that route again. So it's really important that our clients, when they come to us, we have a look at their overall strategy and make sure that is fit for purpose.
0: How often should someone be looking at their current mortgage? Is this like a health check we should do every year, every 2 years?
2: Generally, we do annual health checks, but in some cases where customers have fixed longer term, we do review them annually, but if they're fixed really well, like on a low interest rate, then generally we won't, you know, and the interest rates in the current market are higher, then we will just have a look and just ask them if there's any financial changes that could potentially adversely impact them. If there's none, then it's just business as usual.
0: Okay. And with the Reserve Bank easing the loan-to-value ratio restrictions recently, particularly for investors, are you actually seeing the banks loosen the purse strings, or are their internal stress test rates still the biggest hurdle for buyers?
2: Well, I'm glad you've mentioned that, Stephen, because we've had one of our main banks loosen the purse strings for investors. So okay, they are now allowing up to 85% leveraging. So for property investors, it's 70% for an existing property, so you need a 30% deposit. But now they're saying 15, you need 15%, which is good, but you do have to meet a specific criteria. So your income has to be, the surplus at the end of the month has to be pretty high.

0: Okay. With the big banks still being quite conservative, how much activity are you seeing with the non-bank lenders? Is the slightly higher interest rate worth the flexibility for a growing investor?
1: Yep, definitely. We are conducting more activity in the non-bank space for our developers, for our property flippers, which is really, really good. So when I first started back in 2020, I wouldn't entertain, you know, the non-banks, but it is a solution. It's a short-term solution for a long-term gain. For our, it makes it so much easier for our property investors to just get in and get out and not have to provide, you know, full financial documents, because that can be quite difficult. Also, for our existing homeowners, it's a solution for, you know, those that get into financial strife. Just to give you an example of a customer, they almost lost their house. They came to me almost last minute. I had a look at their situation and I found a solution at a non-bank.
0: Right.
1: And so we were able to consolidate the debt. And it's almost been a year, so we're going to, the exit strategy was to refinance her back. Her finances are super clean. She has savings. She had spending money. We helped her with her budget, so it's great. So it's been awesome.
0: Why is it that the non-bank lenders are more flexible?
1: Well, they have the funding, and they don't, you know, in terms of regulation, some don't have to comply with the CCCFA because they come under trusts or companies, and therefore they don't have to provide their full financials and show the ability to service. Yeah, so they just need to ensure they've got equity in the properties. So yeah, we can leverage.
0: Nice. Okay, Jamie, your turn. Over to you. You often talk about protecting financial progress. What do you mean by that?
2: Warren Buffett has a really awesome rule when it comes to investing. Rule number one, don't lose money. Rule number two, see rule number one. And the reason this rule is so important is because, let's say you have $100 and you lose 50%. Now you've got 50. And you gain 50% back. Now you've only got 75. You actually have to double your effort just to get back to where you were before. So, Stephen, I've got a slightly different variation to this. It's rule number one, don't lose progress. And the reason for that is because we've all come from somewhere. Think about 5 years, 10 years, 20 years ago, life may have been quite different to where we are today. But how you got to where you are today cost you your time, hard work, blood, sweat, tears, sacrifice, a lot of effort. So where you are today represents years of progress. And we all have somewhere where we want to go. That's goals, dreams, the life we want to create for our families. So a event, an illness, redundancy, a bad season in business can wipe out years of progress. So the point is, rule number one, don't lose progress. And protecting your health and your income is the easiest way to protect your health and your financial well-being.
0: So when somebody does take on a large mortgage, what financial risks are people often overlooking and they're not thinking about that progress they've made to get to that point?
2: Most people insure the house, but they don't insure the person that pays for the house. And the reason this is important to understand is because when you buy a house, the banks typically want you to insure it. So that gets done pretty much straight away. But the mortgage itself is paid by one thing, your income. Your income pays the mortgage, supports your family, and funds the life you want to live. So I've seen many situations where people have insured their house, insured their car, insured their TV, and then they experience a change in health, a change in financial circumstances. And that's where things get very messy and stressful. So the point is, insuring your house

0: it's important. But ensuring the person that pays for the house is even more important. Mm. That's your safety net that provides you that security and that confidence to keep moving forward no matter what happens.
1: So talk me through that. If you're insuring yourself, what does that look like? I mean, are we talking purely income protection insurance? How does it work? When does it kick in and when might it not work?
0: Good question. That's why it depends on you. So when you meet with a financial advisor, what we typically do is we provide financial mapping so that our clients aren't overinsured. They may not need to have their income covered.
1: Right.
0: Or they may not need to have it all covered. It just depends on if something happens, what do you actually need in order to get back on your feet and get back to living life again?
1: Fantastic. Thank you, Tapri and Jamie. Always love their wisdom on the show. And they have been supporters of Property Matters since the very early days. I think they were on one of our very first episodes back in season one. Now, our next choice is Angela Mayer and Rachel Davies, who were authors of the book Money, Money, Money, which is promoted for women and investing, but had some fabulous tips for everybody, and especially, as Stephen said at the beginning, around your financial mindset. It's a, you know, a really big concept to talk about. What are some simple sort of observable signs that someone's mindset around money is starting to shift in a healthier direction?
2: I think my experience of that is that when people get clear about like their ideas about money, or they might have a belief about money, and they'll look at it and be like, oh, that's a bit wonky actually, like, do you really have to work really, really hard for money, or is a prince actually coming on a white horse to save me? Or like when you surface one of those beliefs and go, well, actually, maybe I'll save myself, or maybe there's lots of different ways to make money, things get simpler and more relaxed, you know? Like, so I think for me, when someone's done lots of money mindset work, they just feel a bit more like calm. Things are simpler because when people's beliefs line up with who they really are and what they really value, they're sort of in line, rather than they're believing some strange thing their mum told them 50 years ago that isn't really true, and it's sort of clanging around in the background there, making them do weird spending things, and that sort of got a slightly wobbly feeling. Am I answering your question?
1: Yeah, absolutely. Yeah,
3: and you know, there was research done that showed that often people's money mindsets, or the way they think about money, was set by about the age of 7. So, as Rach said, you know, so many of us have kind of been ruled by a 7-year-old, 7 years old idea of money, rather than actually having the time and space to explore your relationship with money and realize that some of those things may not be true. They, you know, you can, and you can change the story.
2: You can update and make it match you right now, or, you know, just have a look and see what you want to keep and what you want to change with your beliefs and your ideas.
1: So, Angela, without giving the whole book away, what are a couple of practical tools you walk readers through so they can move from theory into action?
3: Well, one of them that we've developed is called The Why Behind the Buy. And so this is a kind of a nice hybrid one, I would say, so this kind of came out of the fact that once you become a little bit more conscious of your spending, you have an opportunity to change that, for example. So I noticed that when I was at work, I would really like to get out of the office. And so I would say, I'm just going to go and get a coffee. And the thing is, I didn't actually really want a coffee. I just wanted to get out of the office. I wanted a change of scene. I wanted to, you know, change up my situation. And the why behind the buy is actually invites you to sort of take stock of how you're feeling before you spend, and then look at what you're spending and what you're spending that on, and then how you felt afterwards. So it's a very simple exercise, but actually you get a lot of information out of it. And then you get a chance to kind of look back over that, say over a week, and go, wow, I noticed that I'm actually not really wanting coffee at all. For example, I just want to get outside, and I can go outside.
1: Without
3: and go.
1: Spending.

0: Yeah, and I can go for a walk without spending. We also have information in there about, you know, how to start investing, setting up an emergency fund, paying yourself first, you know, some really sort of foundational things that seem like, you know, oh yeah, we've all heard those before, but they really do make a difference.
1: Yeah, and things like that emergency fund just to stop you heading into that credit scenario, because we all have the dentist moment or anything that, you know, that crops up and you wish you had that money there that you didn't need to whip out the credit card that then just adds further to the debt.
0: Yeah, and we also talk about, you know, consolidating, you know, that high interest debt and... And just, we try and do it in a way that is as judgment-free and as shame-free as possible, you know.
1: So look, a lot of women carrying debt, sometimes with shame attached, as you mentioned. How do you suggest people approach debt in a way that's constructive rather than paralysing themselves?
2: For me, you know, there's different kinds of debt. Like, I feel different about my credit card debt to my mortgage or when I had a student loan, so... I think, you know, maybe they've got a different quality, but the debt that I feel the most ashamed about is usually my credit card debt, all the stuff where I'm spending money that I haven't got yet and sort of, what's that saying, robbing Peter to pay Paul. And I think for me the best way is to not feel ashamed about it and just to take a deep breath and have a look and be like, well, do I really want to be doing this, or what could I do differently? Maybe I just need to do this right now to get through this tough time, or maybe in 6 months I can review it, or maybe there's a little bit of wiggle room here where I could start to lower that credit card debt and have a bit more space, or I could give up some things. Or so I'd sort of, just judgment-free and calm and just having a nice clear look for me is how I like to sort of approach that.
1: We live now in this world of buy now, pay later. Every single thing now that you, even if you're booking a doctor's appointment, it's giving you the option to ask to pay it. How do we sort of protect people from that mindset of, I need it now? Because there was a time when we just couldn't do that.
0: I think that is where, you know, a lot of this work comes into play, because it's like once you get clear about what you value and also you like the why behind the buy, all of those things, like you, when you are clear about what you want money for and what that means in a bigger way than just, you know, I want to go to the doctor or whatever it might be, and you go, actually, do I want to buy this now? And what is the effect of that on my long-term goals or on my short-term goals or on my medium goals? And so it's that real clarity of understanding what money means to you right now. What do you want it to mean, and where do you want to go with it? And I do think we need some system change there and some legislation, because it is incredibly attractive, and the way that it's set up is, you know, I think it's kind of predatory for a lot of people.
1: Definitely.
0: As well.
1: And we've talked to credit providers on this show, you know, who talk about the impact that that makes on your credit, not in a good way, you know. Look, your book focuses for women, but already I'm hearing so many things that men can grab from this as well. Is this, you know, this
2: husbands and the blokes are going to be stealing their book.
1: Yeah, I think so.
0: I mean, as I said at the, you know, top of the interview, like, we wrote it because we saw a real need and a real problem that was women retiring into poverty. But we also did a really interesting piece of research as part of this book called Rich in Context, where we looked at the socio-cultural determinants of financial well-being, which sounds quite dry, but it's actually fascinating. And what we discovered was that 30% of all of the people that we surveyed, and that was across Australia and New Zealand and all genders, had no financial plan whatsoever other than winning lotto. And so this is... the way that we think and feel about money is not unique to women, but it is, you know, we have different things that influence us. So I think there's definitely something in it for everybody.
1: A nice segue to my next question, which was, New Zealand has its own particular housing and cost of living story. How do you think the sort of the Kiwi context is shaping a woman's sense on, you know, what's possible financially, or being, I guess, financially free?
0: I mean, it is really hard at the moment. I think we're be lying to say that people aren't stressed about money.

0: And I think we do have a lot of policy settings in this country that don't take into account the specific aspects of women's lives and the responsibilities. So, for example, you know, it's only been in the last year that the KiwiSaver settings have changed. Mm. And prior to that, you know, KiwiSaver is actually tied to employment. And if you have caregiving responsibilities, you're not able to, you know, you're not getting money into your KiwiSaver, you're not getting that employer contribution. And so our whole system is really set up not to take into account all of this work that is done that actually is part of the market but is not valued by the market. So I think, you know, understanding that there's a lot that's also going on. It's not just, you know, like, feel better about money and, you know, sort of manifest your way out of it. That's absolutely not what this book and what we're saying. We're saying it's really tricky. We understand that. And system change is really long, hard work, which, you know, we're up for. But it's also being able to give women some agency and some understanding themselves, because you can't budget your way out of poverty in this situation. Yeah.
1: Fabulous interview, and go and get the book, Money, Money, Money, where all good books are sold. Now, part of our season, we regularly chat to leaders and about leadership, a little bit sort of a different story alongside our investment stories. And this season, we caught up with Paul Scantlebury from Scantlebury Consultants and talked about the difference between co-workers and high-performing teams and how he gets a room of high senior executives and leaders to commit to behavioural change when he's running a workshop.
2: You talk about turning a group of individuals who just happen to work in the same space into a highly performing team. What is the difference between a group of co-workers and a truly connected team?
3: That's an interesting one. It's an interesting one because a lot of the time we don't think about ourselves and our teams as being that way. You can look at it and go, oh no, but we're performing really, really well. We get along really, really well. We're all doing our jobs great. We get high performance reviews. The differentiator for me is when you talk to people about their job and you say, hey, what is it that makes your work great? What makes you successful? What makes you want to come back into it? What is the reason that you're a high performer? People who give you two or three things and they're all, I did this, I achieved that target, I made this thing happen. And then people who say, always we have a dial for what we've done, of course, because we are intrinsically that way as human beings. But then the ones who are in teams that are not just individuals working on the same topic are the ones who go, oh, it was great when I helped the team do this, or collectively we did something. And you see those teams go so much further.
2: Yeah. You know, totally agree, totally agree. But you run workshops or interactive activation sessions, you call them.
3: Yep.
2: Executives are notoriously distracted and busy. I know when I'm in meetings, sometimes you're very aware that they've got 10 things happening in their head at once. How do you get a room full of high-powered leaders to just slow down and actually commit not only to your workshop, to behavioural change?
3: Mm. So for me, it's questions. Yeah. I mean, questions and curious. You'll see the theme that comes across here. Being curious, being empathetic, and being respectful are three characteristics that I think get you a long way in life. With those leaders, I just ask. I have stuff that I can do with them for sure, and I've seen that it works. But if they don't want to be on the journey, they don't want to be on the journey. It's not worth anybody investing that. The way to help them understand that the journey might be worthwhile them going on is to say, so what's important to you? And so often people say, oh, it's results. Cool. What is it? How do you get to those results? You start unpicking the different elements of it, and then you ask, so what's blocking you from achieving those results? What's the most important aspect of your business? Nearly everyone says the people, right? Common answer. When you start digging into why you're not achieving as much as you think you could, people understand that a lot of the time, sometimes it's structural, sometimes, yes, you need good processes and procedures in place. Well, why don't you have them in place then? Is there resistance? Why is there resistance? So much of it is down to the human element. It's how we show up, and it's how people show up with us. So I get them into the room by saying, I can help you solve. I'm not going to fix your process problem.

0: I'm not going to be able to. I'm not going to tell you how you do your supply chain process improvement. But I am going to tell you how you can get people to want to adapt the change and adopt it. I can help you with how do you get people to feel accountable to the fact that someone else has told them that they need to do a thing for whatever reason. How can I help them feel connected to the outcome and therefore collectively connected to the overall result? And if you want that, cool. I'm here to go on that journey with you, and it's a journey. It's not just one workshop. It's multiples of those, because it's behavioural change and it's mindset change.
1: I love that you refer to questioning. That people underestimate in all parts of leadership and facilitation the power of good questioning.
0: I agree. Absolutely. Yeah. In fact, actually, and obviously, Stephen, you're saying this because one of your jobs here is good questioning.
1: Good questions.
0: And you're doing that very well.
1: Yeah, yeah. I mean, I trained in a theatre background, but in an applied theatre setting. And when we were facilitating some very tough conversations around child abuse and family neglect up and down the country in an education setting, everything we did was through gentle questioning. Mm. And it created such a safe space for people to just freely talk, because you weren't leading the conversation, you were just giving those things to get it started.
0: Yeah. And Stephen, those are some really hard topics too.
1: Oh yeah.
0: And it's fascinating, and I'm not sure, I hope you share this experience, but when you're able to create those spaces for people to be able to share on those hard topics, not because you made them, but because you just opened the door to allow them to feel comfortable to do it, it's super empowering.
1: It's creating that space. So how does understanding, I guess, our unique social style change the way we handle difficult conversations in the workplace?
0: See, that's fascinating. I know you've used social styles there, because you know that's one of I'm accredited in, and that I do. So TRACON social styles, and lots of people have done like a DISC, a Myers-Briggs, like one of those personality questionnaire type things, and this is very similar, based on the same psychometrics and the same frameworks. And by the way, I am trained in that one, but I advocate for many of them, because so much of this is about self-awareness. Now, we often go through life, and you know how some people are good. You say, oh, you're a great judge of character. You're really great at these things. What the frameworks of TRACON Social Styles or DISC or many of the others, what they do is they allow us to be able to, first off, understand ourselves. So very often we're not that self-aware, because we operate internally within ourselves. We only experience the world from within ourselves. We hear all our inner feelings. We understand those thoughts. But those things don't get out.
1: Mm.
0: And TRACON Social Styles helps us understand how others receive us. So how does Paul come across to Stephen? Now, I might think I'm coming across in a certain way. You might go, yeah-ish. Mm. But actually, Paul, you can be more abrasive than you think you are. You can be more direct than you think you are. Or actually, you're really quite analytical sometimes. You go back into your shell, and I don't see it. And I can't see it. So what the social styles framework does, it allows us to understand ourselves and how others perceive us, and then how others also are, so their own styles, and how we can then take a bit of a gauge of other social styles. And then how do we use that? How do we adapt ourselves? And this is one of the big things I love about the framework, is that it has a versatility element of it. So the style you are is the style you are. That's it. Just no judgment. It is what you are. Versatility tells you how good you are at adapting to others. And if you're not great at it, how you can improve, and how you can use that information that if Stephen's a certain style and Paul's a different style, how do we work best together? And again, it comes back to listening and empathy, saying, if I understand how Stephen wants to receive this information I'm trying to give, if I want to influence you to do something, heaven forbid, but if I were to want to influence you to do something like we often do in sales environments, in any relational type jobs, the best way to do it is by giving you information how you want it, not how I want to give that to you. So if I dial to stories, which you may be able to tell I do, but you don't, you dial to data. If I just go about telling you stories, you'll be like, oh, Paul, stop, please. However, I recognize that you want data, and I'm like, okay, I'll lead in with the data. This is the information that you need and how you need it. Then you're playing to the other person's needs, and you both get something out of it. And that's what I like about those frameworks, is if you use them well and effectively, then you can create relational capital

0: by adapting, but not by compromising who you are, but by understanding how others are.
1: Fantastic. Thank you, Paul. A great interview, and you can look him up at Scantlebury Consulting. And our final best bit, as Stephen said at the beginning, took a little bit of a twist as we caught up with the CEO of the Starship Foundation and found out where do they need support and how can we help them.
2: So when someone donates, and we'll talk about how they can do that shortly, when somebody donates, can you give us some examples? You've just mentioned a few of tangible ways of where their money goes. So, for example, do you find that X percentage goes on equipment, X on research? Is there family support services? Where do you see that money being spread?
3: It's look, it is across the board. We look at impact in three key areas. So we look at clinical care, which includes equipment. It includes training for clinicians and doctors and for nurses. Probably around about 55% of our revenue goes to clinical care and whatever sits under that bucket. We fund research, and so at the moment it's probably around about 12 to 15% of our funding goes to research, and that research can be things like specialist fellows who might have a particular subject that they're focused on. It could be a particular research project that somebody is working on to improve a particular area of a treatment. And so there's research, and then there's what we call the patient experience. So what programs can be done within the hospital that make the patient journey better for the whānau, better for the child, and brings also an element of well-being and education for the nursing staff in particular who are stewarding those families through the hospital.
2: Can you give us an example of that, of a patient experience that your funding has helped?
3: Yes, there is. There's one called Ringer Artify. And Ringer Artify is, if you imagine a hand, five fingers, it's about wrapping support around a whānau. And within the Ringer Artify, there will be a specialist psychologist, a social worker. There may be somebody with language skills. I can't just off the top of my head remember the other two, but the whole thing is that it's initially Ringer Artify was designed for Maori and Pacifica families going through and helping them navigate the hospital, but it's wider. It's any family, and it's just supporting them alongside the medical and sort of scientific care that they get. So it's very much all I can describe it as it wraps around them depending on what their needs are.
2: Yeah, that's lovely. When you think of those three areas, clinical research and patient experience, is there a particular project that at the moment that you're kind of really excited about putting the funds into?
3: So as I said, we are coming to the end of the funding around the oncology project, which has been a project of about $6.5 million, and so that we're rounding that off, and that's coming to fruition. We have other projects coming on stream. One of them in the next couple of months we'll be launching, which is NICU. That's the neonatal intensive care unit, and so we are looking at doing a refurbishment of the NICU project, and that's a project that's around about $3.5 million. So we will be looking for funding for that. So that's picking that out. There are numerous projects on the go that we already fund and are looking for funding, but not to that kind of magnitude.
2: All right. So our listeners now have hopefully got a good sense of the amazing work, not only that Starship does, but that the Foundation does in order to make all this happen. So, all our fabulous listeners and business leaders, this is how you can help, and it can be at a business level or even individual. So let's unpack this slowly. If someone listening does want to help, what are just some of the different ways that they can get involved?
3: Well, there are many ways, actually. So if

0: You are a business. We have businesses who partner with us, and that is at varying levels. You can come in at at around about a $10,000 level, and you get certain benefits or access to certain projects that we're working on, through to $50,000 partnerships and five-star partnerships. The five-star partnerships are partnerships that have been with us for 20-something years, the likes of Barfoot and Thompson or Mercury Energy. Those organisations pay us a partnership fee, but they also rally up their troops to get involved in fundraising, whether it's, running marathons or participating in quiz nights, whatever it is, they get involved. So that's the corporate side of things. We have numerous community events that we run. So earlier this year we ran an event called Kilometres for Kids, and that's an opportunity for people across the country, families, whānau, schools, to get moving and to get sponsorship to ride, cycle, swim, whatever, to raise funds for the Starship Foundation. We do something which we've just closed off for this year called the Big Bake Off, where people can bake and compete against each other to raise money. Then people can do their own fundraising. If you want to go and climb Mount Kilimanjaro because that's a personal objective, but you want to raise money for charity, then you can get your friends and family to help you do that. So we get a lot of really amazing people out there in the community doing their own thing.
1: And do you have people or tools that can help set that up so people can safely fundraise? Like, we live in this world of give a little and boosted and things like that.
0: We do. We have a team that run that. They can help individuals set up a Raiserly fundraising page. They get various collateral and material that they might need to promote themselves. The other ways in which we have people fundraising for us is through regular giving. So some people might, but some people may do payroll giving through their own organisations. Some people may just, dedicate a budget each month and just set that to go into the Starship account. We do campaigns. We run a Christmas campaign. We run a tax campaign where people are given opportunities through direct marketing or through any kind of media channel to donate to us.
1: Just so many fantastic ways that people can support the Starship Foundation. So do head online and support them. And a big thank you to all our guests who played a part in Season 8. We're going to take a little break. We're going to catch up perhaps towards the end of the year post-election, and we'll do a little bit of a wrap and a look back on the year that it's been, and then we'll kick off Season 9 hopefully in early 2027. 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
1: I was living close to the Mangere Bridge mountain. 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

0: malo ni to ke lau ko te proklame te nei mo te pahe hika o la malo loina ki mai ki te Planet FM tahi o ha mate ono pe ko te www.planetaudio.org.nz/tokelauhealth ha ka longa longa mai ko au ko fale fanga malo mele mele puka e hopatalo hatu te manuia ko to ma te malo loina e te aloha te tu taloha ni.
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1: Oh, good evening, everybody. 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It is 6:30 on a Monday night, which must mean it is time for only one thing, and that is the Third and Footlong Show. Welcome to the show. My name is Darren Lees.
2: And I'm DT.
1: That was a bit aggressive of me, was it? My name's Darren Lees.
2: Your name is Darren
1: Lees. It is Darren Lees.
2: And you sound like you're going to be talking about DT and Darren.
1: No, absolutely not.
2: Or maybe the beers?
1: Do you want to know something else?
2: Beer down.
1: Do you know something else?
2: Yeah.
1: Football's back, baby!
2: I thought we were going to talk about how I couldn't fit your mohawk on camera.
1: I know. My dear, lovely hairdresser who I've been, like, associated with for 16, 17, 18 years, unfortunately became ill over the weekend, and I was meant to have my hair cut yesterday, and look at it. Look at it.
2: It's very tall.
1: It's high, isn't it?
2: It's voluminous.
1: So Paranorman, if anyone knows Paranorman, the...
2: Yes.
1: That's
2: the
1: me.
2: Animated show.
1: That's right, yeah, that's me, Paranorman. So, football's back?
2: Yes. Let's go.
1: Oh, if we get time tonight, we'll talk a bit about week one because, boy, there were some winners and there were some big losers.
2: And the Houston Texans have another great defensive star.
1: But they got no offense.
2: I know, but... H-Town.
1: So, as always, don't forget to get on our socials. Really does help the show. Get onto YouTube, Facebook, Instagram, TikTok. Subscribe, follow, comment, do all those sort of things. Really does help the show. Otherwise, Planet FM will kick us off for being unpopular.
2: We don't want that.
1: No, we don't want that. And none of you want that, because you'll have nothing else to do at

0: 6:30 on a Monday night. And when the season starts proper, you'll be like, oh, where's those guys gone? If only I'd have pressed subscribe.
1: Just please press subscribe.
0: Yeah, wherever it is on the screen, that side, yes.
1: Yeah.
0: So, yes, NFL is back. How was your weekend?
1: My weekend was good, yeah. My computer's making weird sounds, so I'm not sure if we have sound fixed tonight.
0: I was kind of like, I was listening, I thought it was my headphones, and I was trying to adjust everything.
1: Mine. Yeah. And then I was like, oh God, is there like a helicopter? You know how the police helicopter was out all day today? And you were like, oh no, is that overhead now?
0: Is that because people are running around with guns at shopping malls or cinemas are burning down?
1: I have no idea, but if you look up what is the police helicopter doing, that website is still live where it says it's choppery.
0: It's choppery. The cinema by me burned down over the weekend. Well, not burned down, but set on fire.
1: I didn't actually know there was a cinema near you.
0: Oh, it's when I say near me, like 25 minutes away. Because nothing's near me.
1: Yeah, that's what I thought. No. I thought you were kind of middle of nowhere.
0: So, did you do anything for the weekend? Please tell me you didn't just work this weekend. Because that would be three weekends on the trot.
1: Let me just look at my calendar. I'll look at my calendar.
0: And people won't just see. I'll tell you what I did. Friday night, I went out for a wedding anniversary.
1: Oh, nice.
0: Yes, 26 years. Yes. I drank a few.
1: I'm glad you remembered.
0: Yes. Tomorrow, how about this? Back to back.
1: Back to back.
0: Celebrating the 21st birthday tomorrow.
1: You're going to be a bit rough this morning.
0: And I've booked the afternoon off work especially
1: to
0: drink again. So I don't know how Wednesday's going to go. So if anyone's got a meeting with me on Wednesday, forget that. That's not going to be worth it. I've been watching preseason games.
1: Mm-hmm.
0: And then I did a rehearsal for a show.
1: Nice.
0: And I had a weird moment about you over the weekend.
1: Oh, dear.
0: Because you know I got a dog.
1: Yes.
0: What's his name?
1: Bear.
0: The other day he jumped up me, so what did I say?
1: Bear down!
0: Bear down! I was like, oh, Christ, there it's her. So, yes. So, there you go. So, come on, what's the calendar then? What did you do?
1: I saw Spider-Man on
0: Friday. Oh, how good's that film?
1: It was fine.
0: Oh, you're only on the 6 out of 10 vibe on it?
1: Yeah.
0: Okay.
1: Sorry.
0: I was 7.5. I'm not really a superhero
1: film
0: person.
1: No, I was
0: surprised
1: that you liked it, because you really aren't anything to do with sci-fi.
0: Maybe I was just excited to leave the house. Because I generally don't do films either, especially 2.5 hours.
1: Yeah.
0: It was lengthy.
1: That and D23 I also watched to see what was coming up with Disney.
0: Okay.
1: Yeah.
0: Without giving it away, spoiler alert, I kind of worked out who was really behind everything in Spider-Man after about an hour. I was kind of like, yeah, I kind of think it's going to be that person.
1: I'm actually surprised you worked it out before it was announced in the film.
0: Yeah,
1: because you don't really do superheroes at all.
0: No, but I'd kind of like, I think either the actor was almost trying to lead you there or kind of wasn't doing a very good job of being inconspicuous. I was like, yeah, it's definitely them. And I even like nudged the people I was with, which obviously really pleased them halfway through the movie. They're like, yes, I know. I was like, look.
1: Do you know, over the weekend, the X-Men cast got announced for the new X-Men film that's coming as well.
0: And I absolutely was not looking for that.
1: Yeah, I didn't think you were.
0: Was Patrick Stewart in it?
1: No, but he is in Doomsday coming up. I'm not sure how they're going to work with the timelines yet.
0: My wife won't even watch it. He's like, he's her favourite actor all time.
1: Patrick Stewart?
0: Yeah.
1: Does she watch American Dad?
0: Nah, but she's into Star Trek.
1: Okay, because I was just saying, American Dad, he's on that.
0: Do you watch sci-fi?
1: Yes. I know, we've already had this discussion off camera.
0: No, no. Well, I thought we should have it on, just so I could show my absolute like disregard for sci-fi. And you watched James Bond as well, didn't you?
1: Yeah. What? There's more action though. Than, did you just have to like ASMR the whole radio show, the whole?
0: Yeah, I'm just going to.
1: His list things Aaron doesn't like. There's a lot of them.
0: Well, we're going to start off with something. Called Brussels sprouts.
1: Would you like? We can give this a go.
0: Give it a go. Let's do it.
1: No. Might need to buy a new aux cord.
0: Oh, what if it was that end? Do you want to play it again?
2: Oh no.
0: No, it's not.

0: Well, it's such a big segment to talk
1: well,
0: about Brussels sprouts.
1: Anybody that like, yeah.
0: Do you know, Darren, that these are my favourite vegetables?
1: And do you know, DT, that they're one of my least favourite vegetables?
0: So would you like to now do your...
1: So you obviously voted yes.
0: Yes.
1: Awful. I voted hell no.
0: I love Brussels sprouts.
1: Well, how do you prefer to have them done?
0: Okay, I like them all forms. I like them roasted. I like them boiled. I like them in salads. I like them with garlic sautéed. Mm-hmm.
1: I like it when you put them in a pan, sort of roast them, you know, like fry them for about 20 minutes. You know, throw in a few sort of like herbs and that, and then cover them in cheese.
0: And then put your
1: foot on the bin and then empty them straight in.
0: Why would you waste cheese like that?
1: Oh, just for the fun of throwing Brussels sprouts in the bin. So I'm on Food Facts, yes?
0: Yes, you are.
1: So, surprise, surprise. Named after Brussels in Belgium, where they are widely cultivated in the 13th century, they grow in tight clusters along a thick central stalk and are packed with vitamin C and K.
0: They also need frost. Do you have that as one of your facts?
1: Fact number one.
0: Do you have the frost?
1: Growth and taste.
0: Go for it.
1: Cold weather friendly.
0: Mm-hmm.
1: See? Frost improves their flavour by turning starches into natural sugars, making them less bitter.
0: Yeah.
1: Because Brussels sprouts are like the old. What kinds? Yeah, I don't know if it might be in here actually. Brussels sprouts of old used to be like, ugh. And then scientists have really changed.
0: Also, Brussels sprouts grown in countries like New Zealand taste very different to ones in Europe. Europe, the Brussels sprouts taste way better.
1: You think?
0: Yes.
1: They were gross in the UK, but maybe that was just my mom.
0: It's just like British food, though.
1: Yeah. So high yield, a single stalk can produce between 60 and 100 individual sprouts. Overcooking releases sulfur, creating a strong smell. Roasting caramelizes them and brings out a nutty flavor.
0: Mm-hmm.
1: Nutrition and health. Vitamin powerhouse. An 80-gram serving provides more vitamin C than an orange.
0: Oranges are good, though, as well.
1: Satsumas are good.
0: I can't deal with satsumas.
1: Oh, I can't be dealing with oranges. You get all that rind stuck on it.
0: I can't deal with satsumas.
1: Yeah, you're a rind eater.
0: That sounded weird. And I can't with satsumas. I really hate them. Every single time I accidentally buy satsumas, it pisses me off so much. Especially when people just call them a mandarin, so I buy them and then I eat it.
1: Oh, don't call
0: like,
1: them mandarins.
0: Oh,
1: they're so different.
0: No, and then I buy them thinking, oh, yeah, mandarin. And then they're satsuma.
1: No, satsumas are so different.
0: They're disgusting.
1: They're just the skin comes off so easy.
0: Absolutely.
1: So funny you just swore as well. I was like, great, you're the first person to swear on this show.
0: I didn't. I said, mm.
1: No, you said the P word.
0: Piss off.
1: Yeah.
0: That's not swearing.
1: I'm very sorry. Planet FM. May only be me on the show next week.
0: That's fine.
1: High in vitamin K. You've done that. Oh, yeah, but essential for healthy blood clotting and bone strength.
0: Do you mean
1: is that
0: like
1: why
0: not,
1: you think you could crush me?
0: Do you mean not blood clotting? Because I thought blood clots were bad.
1: For healthy blood clotting. Healthy. As in like for if you cut yourself, you clot up really quickly and you don't bleed out and stuff. Essential for healthy blood clotting and bone strength. So you eating your, when we go out onto the field, this is why you think you're going to crush me, right?
0: I also have a ton of dairy a day, so I'm sure my calcium deposits are fine.
1: Antioxidants contains glucophanin. Glucophanin, which converts into sulforaphane when chopped or chewed to help fight cell damage.
0: Okay.
1: Here goes everybody's favourite section. Weird sprout history and myths.
0: I want to know a myth about Brussels sprouts, Darren. Let's go.
1: Demon traps.
0: Oh, my God.
1: In old medieval times, people thought bad spirits lived inside the leaves. Cutting a cross shape at the bottom was meant to chase the demons away.
0: I can't. That's so funny.
1: What, that it's a demon trap?
0: Yes.
1: Stinky science. Boiling them too long breaks down the sulfur that makes them smell like a rotten egg. Taste upgrade, here it is. Old sprouts tasted very bitter. Scientists in the 1990s bred new types to make them sweet and mild. Gene test. Some people hate the taste because of a special gene.
0: I feel like you have all these genes.
1: I reckon the people, we need to now do a survey. If you like sprouts, do you like coriander?

0: if you hate sprouts, do you hate coriander? To see if it's the same gene. Oh. If you have it, the veggie tastes extra bitter. Crazy records and facts. Giant size, the biggest Brussels sprout ever grown, weighed a massive 18 pounds.
1: Did someone just say their cabbage was a Brussels sprout?
0: That's right, yeah. Just this enormous cabbage. 8.83 kilos. How many facts for such a non-existent vegetable? Speed eating, one hungry person once ate 31 whole sprouts in just one single minute.
1: That's a lot
0: what
1: of chips.
0: That is. That's two per second. Like that's one every 2 seconds.
1: You maybe like mushed it or something.
0: Tree power. People in the UK once used real sprouts to create enough electricity to light up a Christmas tree. How? Would you just eat them until you created enough wind?
1: That's what I was thinking. Turbines? Gas turbines? I don't know.
0: Tree growth, they do not grow low in the dirt like a lettuce. They pop out all along a giant stalk that looks like a mini tree trunk. There you have
1: Brussels
0: sprouts. Before we go to the poll, comments.
1: There you go.
0: You know when I learn something new about you every week on the show?
1: That I like Brussels sprouts?
0: Yes. When I sent you the poll and you went, yes. I actually learned something about one of my daughters, who's like 25 this year, and I never knew this fact about her.
1: Yeah, you'll know. No.
0: No. We'll get there.
1: Okay.
0: Mark from Leeds. Chicago Bear supporter.
1: Better.
0: He's very happy about this whole bear down thing every week.
1: Better.
0: Finely chopped and fried off with bacon, pancetta and lots of butter and pepper, but only on Christmas Day.
1: And why would you limit yourself?
0: Well, I went, wouldn't you do it like as a birthday treat? And he was like, no, never.
1: Damn.
0: And I was like, and I replied, bearing down on the Brussels sprout. Carolyn from Brisbane wrote, Mark Wood, exactly. She's down on the Christmas Day only thing.
1: This is very limiting.
0: I know.
1: Like, I guess they are a bit expensive over here in New Zealand, but...
0: My daughter... Limiting. In Australia. Mm. Never tried one.
1: What? How have you never fed her one?
0: How? Like, I mean, the problem is my wife doesn't really cook them because she knows I hate them. And I don't think any of the other kids like them. But she's never tried one. And I'm like... Anyway. Chiefs Kingdom. Stuart from the UK... Chiefs Kingdom. Never.
1: Can't remember that one, sorry.
0: I presume that means never, ever. Then Candice from Auckland, she went one step further than commenting. She even sent us a nice picture of a Brussels sprout meal.
1: That looks delicious.
0: Oh, no.
1: I like the nuts.
0: Yeah, well, they look nice when they're like that. It's when you put them in your mouth that it changes. Sophia from Auckland, Brussels sprouts should be eradicated from the planet. That's a vegetarian as well. That's a vegetarian hater.
1: Hate?
0: To which Candice then came back and went, Sophia, it's how you cook them. Try this. Finely shave with a mandolin and then stir in pesto and seasoning. Roast until crispy on some edges. Can toss in some nuts too. To which Sophia then came back. I love it when they go at each other. That sounds lovely. If only it wasn't a Brussels sprout.
1: Oh dear.
0: I'm going to go out with you now on the sacking front. Karen from Auckland, I think it's because... No, thank you. I think it's because my mother bought the shit out of them.
1: I was very confused where
0: we
1: were going with
0: and that. And then she came back again and went, I think you could slice and fry with bacon and garlic, but Mum would never have done that. In other news, I was spared mushy peas, though.
1: Mushy
0: peas are the bomb.
1: They're just...
0: Karen, we need to chat. And then Kane.
1: Oh, no, can you just push it in because it's making the wet sound
0: okay. Again. Then Kane from Auckland, West Auckland, agreed. Plain boiled sprouts aren't nice, but garlic always goes down great.
1: Mm-hmm.
0: Reese, who's normally a contributor, sent us this beautiful meme. I presume that means no.
1: What I love about this is you've gone and you've copied this onto a Word document.
0: Oh, I've done it all.
1: It amuses me the most. I didn't.
0: And then, of course, who should appear as always? Mr. Positive in all of our food polls, okay. Corin.
1: Yep.
0: In Brussels, they are just literally referred to as sprouts.
1: To be fair, I normally just refer to them as sprouts. But then I also have mung bean sprouts as well.

0: So I said, ah, Corin, on that basis, when Jean-Claude Van Damme is in Brussels, is he just called the Muscles From?
1: The Muscles From. Oh, well. Oh, well.
0: Which Corin came back at me again and went, they just call him Muscles. In Turkey, they don't call it Turkish Delight. They call it just Delight. These are common facts that really don't require questioning.
1: Ooh. Oh, well.
0: Shelley from Auckland, yes, but only if slightly burnt. And then John from Auckland, opposite of a sprout equals sprint. So I presume that means no. You see the difficulty I have of trying to decipher what the hell is going on with our audience members. So anyway,
1: yes, please,
0: a very, very simple poll this week with only three options. In third place with 12%, yes, please, but they make me very windy.
1: Okay.
0: Yeah. In second place, and this absolutely just like tears me apart.
1: Hell no.
0: With 32%, hell no. Which means Brussels sprouts, 56% of all people that answered our poll was a yes, please.
1: They're a tasty veggie.
0: They are gross.
1: They're such a good veggie.
0: Get them out of my life.
1: No.
0: Next.
1: Next. Okay.
0: Welcome to the third and footlong news desk, where earlier we revealed, for the first time anywhere in the world, that pre-season took place this weekend.
1: Well, no, no one knew.
0: No one knew. No, not until we just broke that news.
1: No, but did you see the news of today? Von Miller returning home to Dallas.
0: Yes.
1: Signing with the Cowboys.
0: That's not his home.
1: Well, it's where he lives most of the
0: year. I know, but that's not his home. We all know where Von Miller's home is.
1: No, well, he has his ranch, you know, he has his whole chicken farm where he's like...
0: The Denver Broncos is where Von Miller...
1: 38,000 chickens.
0: Von, my first two pieces of news were about the preseason, and then we went, nah, let's not talk about the preseason.
1: Well, we just weren't sure if we were going to have time for the preseason.
0: But we will find some. If it isn't this week, we'll accumulate week one and two together.
1: I know, and then switch it next week.
0: I'll do a bit of that. Who's the quarterback that always does that? Oh, Bryce Young, he always does that.
1: It means huddle up.
0: The Seattle Seahawks are expected to sign cornerback Terrion Arnold amidst his ongoing legal situation.
1: Yes, very interesting. Should we talk about Panthers since we know we have a Panthers fan listener?
0: Yes.
1: Keep pounding.
0: Keep getting pounded.
1: Darren Waller is going to the Panthers on a one-year deal.
0: I think that's not a bad deal.
1: No, I think it's quite a good deal.
0: I think that's a good deal for them. They're in need of some skill, especially after that offensive display this weekend.
1: Can we talk about the man in purple who is the starting quarterback?
0: Haynes King could be good if he wasn't bloody injured.
1: I know.
0: Atlanta Falcons defensive end James Pierce Jr. has handed an 8-game suspension for violating the NFL personal conduct policy.
1: Not surprising at all. The Vikings have named Kyler Murray starter. Also not surprising at all.
0: Yes. The Tua being named as a starter thing kind of took a bit of a hit this weekend, in other news. The Steelers extended defensive tackle Keanu Benton.
1: No, and then we've also got Quinnen Williams extended by the Cowboys on a 3-year, $105.9 million contract. Another DT. Not being paid.
0: Arizona Cardinals second-round offensive lineman Chase Bisontis suffered a torn MCL and is scheduled for surgery, threatening his rookie campaign.
1: Also, Jeremiah Love injured and is week-to-week with a high ankle sprain.
0: I know.
1: God, Cardinals, I'm so sorry.
0: The Chicago Bears...
2: Bear down.
0: Won't change the name of the stadium amid potential stadium relocation.
1: Oh, yeah, and they'll still be the Chicago Bears, even if they're in Hammond, Indiana.
0: Puka Nacur and Josh Jacobs may potentially be starting the season with suspensions, but Rashee Rice seemingly won't. Doesn't apply to Chiefs wide receiver.
1: Lions have lost their center for 8 to 10 weeks with a broken wrist.
0: Yes. The New England Patriots have locked up Hunter Henry throughout the 2028 season.
1: And Devin Witherspoon is now the highest paid cornerback in the league. 4-year, $132 million extension, averaging $33 million a year.
0: Not bad. Did you do Quinnen Williams?
1: Yeah, I did.
0: Yeah, cool.
1: DT.
0: Yeah, DT. College football news.
1: Yes. Do you want to talk about... LSU, Darren. I'm sorry, what's happening down there?
0: Yes. So Jaden Daniels seems to have got upset by someone at LSU because they've allowed someone to play in the number 5 shirt, which he thinks should be retired. And now all the memes are

0: out about Jaden Daniels, like anything now with a number five, and you can't. So now we can't do a high.
1: Yeah.
0: We have to do a high four. Attorneys for the Washington Commanders quarterback and former Heisman winner sent a cease and desist to LSU.
1: I don't really side with Jaden Daniels in this. I think Joe Burrow means something different to LSU. Jaden Daniels, he had a great run at LSU. He's not really LSU, if you know what I mean. Like, he's not the quarterback from LSU. He was a quarterback that was at LSU.
0: He won the Heisman Trophy.
1: Great.
0: That's it. He was good. Didn't take them to the playoffs. Didn't take them to a championship. Joe Burrow, greatest offense that any college team has ever seen.
1: Very different. Very different.
0: 4 million touchdowns and about one interception. Won the national championship.
1: I don't really... So, like, the cease and desist, if that's the business, like, that's fine. Business is business, 100%. Go for it as you will. I think it has been blown out of proportion a bit, but yeah. Can I ask you a question?
0: Please do.
1: Did you look at the preseason rankings released by college football before the rankings?
0: Yes.
1: Texas Tech at number 8. I was a bit surprised by that.
0: Yes.
1: Were you also?
0: I was very surprised by a lot of 12.
1: But that one really threw me. Because they don't really have the quarterback that they wanted after that whole saga with Brendan Sorsi.
0: Yes.
1: Why are they still number 8? Like, I really couldn't quite get there. And you know, like, you're trying to work it out, and I couldn't.
0: No.
1: Yes, there's a few but that one threw me the most. I don't know if there was anything else you wanted to comment on the preseason rankings of college football before we get into our college prediction.
0: Well, my wife just texted me to go, I'm listening. I don't know if I've said something that I shouldn't.
1: Keep pounding.
0: Keep getting pounded. Not her, though.
1: No. She is a Panthers fan. She is a Panthers fan, and their whole thing is to keep pounding. Jesus, no.
0: Alabama Crimson Star injured running back AKT is projected to miss roughly 6 weeks of action. We're definitely getting fired this week. Oh, after picking up an ankle injury during preseason scrimmage. If only somebody listened to this show, we would get fired.
1: I know, just blame the Panthers for that one, though.
0: Oregon Ducks concerned running back. There's something about running backs this week. Jordan Davison suffered a collarbone injury in 4 and is in danger of missing the start of a regular season.
1: That's all I had.
0: Okay, I got one more.
1: Yes.
0: Ohio State adjustments. Ohio State have shifted its traditional Senior Day celebration forward to the season opener rather than the regular season finale against Michigan.
1: Shall we move to our college predictions then?
0: Oh, you want to go straight there? Let's do it.
1: All right.
0: Look at you, Lincoln.

0: Fun times.
1: Welcome back.
0: Welcome back.
1: So, yes, after our what are likely to be horrific NFL predictions last week, we are bringing you more horrific predictions this week.
0: I know. So, we're going to do our 12 college player predictions. We have the conference championships, and then we have the six other teams that we thought were going to make it, or seven, depending. Darren,
1: I just got the 12.
0: Six, yeah.
1: I just got the 12.
0: Okay.
1: I got some on the cusps as well.
0: On the cusps.
1: On the cusps.
0: So, ACC championship, I have the Miami Hurricanes.
1: Yes.
0: Of the Canes making it.
1: Yes. Probably still with Mario Cristobal. First coach. So, yeah. Yes.
0: Big Ten, I have Ohio State. I think it was hard to not put them in the college playoffs.
1: I think a lot of people are bigging up Oregon, but I'm bigging up Oregon.
0: I do have Oregon, however, making the playoffs.
1: Yes, me too. Yes.
0: Yep. Big 12, I have the Utah Utes.
1: Ah, do you know?
0: I do have the Utah Utes, yes.
1: See, I was torn here. I understand what you're saying about Texas Tech, but they were defensively, like, ferocious last year. But BYU are looking good.
0: I have BYU in the playoffs.
1: Yes,
0: so
1: BYU.
0: I have Utah Utes and BYU in the playoffs.
1: Yes. Okay.
0: Yeah.
1: And the SEC.
0: I have the Georgia Bulldogs.
1: Yeah, I've got Georgia as well. Oof. Texas, I think Texas could be.
0: I have Texas in the playoffs as well as another one, yeah.
1: Yeah.
0: Group of six championship. I have Boise State.
1: Yeah, Boise State. I got Boise State as well. Yes.
0: Okay.

0: Right. So,
1: should we run through the other non-championship ones?
0: Yes.
1: For the rest of the, to fill out our 12?
0: Yes, go for it.
1: So I have the Indiana Hoosiers as well. I was a bit on the fence about putting them back in, but I think because of the quarterback

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6: Well, I love that it's such a green city. It's just so rich in texture with all the different plants and trees and shrubs. There are giant trees, more than 150 years old. 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
7: 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And the libraries.
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